0: 10% of the deck space remains for the 8 o'clock and 21% remains for the 9 o'clock. Meanwhile, in Nanaimo, departure bay to Horseshoe Bay, you're looking at 15% of the deck space that remains for the next sailing at 8:30. And for Duke Point to Tsawwassen, the upcoming 5:45 sailing is now full. Just 2% of the deck space remains for the 7 o'clock sailing, but 44% remains for the next sailing at 8:15. It's 7 minutes past 5 o'clock, and it's never a dull moment in BC politics. A lot of big news today, especially. First off, Mike Bernier has announced his resignation as leader of the new Centre BC party. He is handing over the reins to former BC Conservative MLA Peter Milibar. Milibar spoke to reporters this afternoon in Vancouver.
1: That is what you're seeing come together today, that viable, serious, legitimate voting option for that 51% of the population, and in fact for all the population of British Columbia, to make sure that we can send a clear message to the Premier that it is not good enough for him to play political games at the expense of British Columbians right now, that we are going to be focused on actually taking direct, firm action moving forward. That is what Mike and myself have been doing quite literally over the last few weeks, trying to build a coalition of two parties to come together as one, trying to take dramatic, aggressive steps to get ready for a general election that's unnecessary in its timing.
0: That is Peter Milibar speaking earlier today. And just to be clear, there has not yet been an official announcement when it comes to that provincial election. Premier David Eby was asked about it multiple times today as he took the stage at the UBCM and did not give any sort of direct answer. We do know, though, that he has selected a campaign manager and multiple potential candidates have been asked by the NDP to keep the next 2 months open. Take a breath now, folks, because the developments don't stop there. For the Conservatives, three more BC Conservative MLAs, Trevor Halford, Claire Rattay, and John Rustad, are no longer with the caucus. Leader Carolyn Finley announced that in a statement earlier today. She also confirmed that she is not going anywhere. So joining us for his thoughts on all of this is Azim Jawani. He is a Conservative strategist and former chief of staff to the official opposition in BC. Hi, Azim. Good afternoon.
2: Hey, Jason, I hope you don't get sick on roller coasters because this one's not stopping anytime soon.
0: Oh, my goodness gracious. We always call it the Wild West of BC politics. But where do you want to start? Should we start with Peter Milibar and Centre BC? Did that surprise you at all to see him take the reins of this party?
2: You know what? It didn't. But we've still got a split on the centre right. So what folks at home listening or on the road listening should know is We've now reduced from, let's say, three center-right parties, the Conservative Party, the Peter Party, and Centre BC, to just Centre BC and the Conservative Party. So certainly that split still exists. It's a consolidation of sorts, but it's not a full consolidation. The other thing I'll add is whatever Peter calls his party, unless it's, you know, Conservative, Liberal, or New Democratic Party, voters aren't going to know what the party is or how to identify it or identify with it in terms of, you know, their own personal values, because they won't have heard of it before. I always like to tell folks who ask that there's three brands in Canadian politics, now BC politics, that matter. And it's Coke, Pepsi, and Orange Crush. And when voters go to the supermarket or the ballot box, as it were, and they make that decision of who aligns with their values and who they're going to support, they usually pick a brand they know. So they pick Coke, Liberal, Pepsi, Conservative, or Orange Crush, NDP. And on the island, there's a few folks who even try Sprite, the Green Party. But most folks stick to the three big choices they know. So it's going to be interesting to see how this all progresses and what decisions voters ultimately make.
0: It does, though, in many ways feel like the flip of what we saw 2 years ago in 2024 when Kevin Falcon, of course, folded BC United, the then BC Liberals, conglomerating the BC Conservatives. Ultimately, regardless of that brand recognition, there is this party that has the potential to split the vote, as we saw, unlike the uniting of the right, I think as it was dubbed last time around. So ultimately, what do you think this means? Because we should also say it's not just Peter Milibar. He has with him already a caucus, a coalition, a number of MLAs. So what does this mean for the BC Conservatives right now?
2: Well, I think you framed it up really nicely there, Jason. This is like 2024's election being rerun, but this time, you know, the parties don't come together and coalesce. I think it means the Conservatives have a much more challenging election in front of them, unless they can manage to

0: figure out some sort of a non-compete deal. If there's some sort of a coalition agreement, which has happened before many decades ago in BC politics, but it has happened before, and it did allow for a coalition government to be formed once upon a time, then, you know, voters will have a real choice. But barring a coalition, the reality is, you know, you're going to have the NDP pick up ridings that they otherwise would never normally be competitive in because of vote split. Now, what I will say is there's an off chance and perhaps even a likelihood in some select areas that actually Centre BC takes more from the NDP than from the Conservative Party. And there are some Conservative MLAs who are able to run up the middle because of the brand recognition of that Conservative brand. I don't know. So this is going to be a grand experiment in the history of things. But I will say, if you support the center right in BC politics, like I do, you're certainly hoping to see some sort of a coalition agreement so we don't have established MLAs running against an established brand and splitting the vote.
1: How realistic do you think that is, especially given the turmoil we're seeing with the BC Conservatives continuing into today, as I mentioned, caucus losing three more MLAs, notably, I mean, all three notably for different reasons. Trevor Halford, who is interim leader, Skeena MLA, Claire Rette, who very openly critical of Carolyn Findlay, and of course, the former leader, John Rustad.
0: Jason, 6 months ago, I would have told you it could never happen. No chance. Today, I believe literally anything is possible in BC politics. So I don't think it will take a private investigator to figure out who needs to be in the room to have these conversations. But I certainly hope the conversations are had because it bodes well for everybody who's interested in an alternative choice to the NDP government of David Eby to have some sort of a coalition framework in place that allows the alternative to be as united as possible, or at least as united as it can be in these very wild times.
1: Have you spoken to John Rustad since all of this happened? Any conversations with him today, Azeem?
0: I haven't. I haven't actually spoken with John in quite some time. The last MLA who left I talked to was Bruce Bandman. And he said something really interesting to me, which was that he was leaving because he had disagreements with leadership and because of organizational issues and other things of that nature. He wasn't leaving because his policy convictions had changed. And what that tells me is voters are going to be very challenged when they get to a ballot box, because the reality is they're going to be looking at somebody who maybe they know and trust, a brand that they know and trust, and then picking between the two, because there may not be huge cleavages in terms of policy views.
1: Correct me if I'm wrong, you were chief of staff under John Rustad, right?
0: I was John Rustad's chief of staff from when he first joined the Conservative Party of BC up until a handful of months before he ultimately made the decision to step down.
1: And so why aren't those lines of communication still open?
0: Between me and John?
1: Yeah.
0: You know, we had some differences of opinion before things resulted in an outcome where he made the decision to step down to keep the Conservative Party of BC united. I do wonder what he's thinking of that decision today as things begin to unfurl. It's a very good question for him.
1: How do you think other conservatives are feeling about that? Because there was a tremendous amount of internal politics at that point. A few MLAs had been kicked out, had left the Conservative caucus. And now it seems even more so with the number of MLAs who have left or now have been kicked out of the current caucus under Carolyn Findlay. I wonder how you think conservatives are feeling, not just those elected, but conservatives are feeling about that decision to oust John Rustad.
0: Conservatives across the province in general?
1: In general, exactly.
0: You know, I think that's a complicated question, and it's going to vary from party member to party member. Because John did get 70% in his leadership review. But also, you know, there were a lot of decisions that ultimately ended up frustrating MLAs and the conservative movement as well. I know a lot of Conservative Party members who were really upset at the time. I think that, you know, a lot of people are going to look at things in hindsight 2020. But certainly today, I would imagine everybody is feeling very worried about what's going to happen if we get four more years of David Eby.
1: Azeem, we will leave it there. Thank you very much for making the time with us.
0: Hey, thank you for having me on, Jason. I've got to tuck in here because I think we're about to go under another bump and then a loop on this roller coaster.
1: Yeah, well, I hope we get the chance to chat again soon because I have a feeling we will in the days ahead. Thank you for this.
0: Hey, thanks so much, Jason.
1: That is Azeem Jawani, who is a conservative strategist and former chief of staff to the official opposition in BC. 16 minutes past 5 o'clock, well, the annual Terry Fox Run takes place in communities across the island this weekend. And singer Brian Adams has released a new song that celebrates the Marathon of Hope. The song will be featured in a documentary about Terry Fox, which is screening at the Toronto International Film Festival. We'll hear more about that in the next half hour. For now, here's Brian Adams with the Ballad of Terry Fox.

0: That's Brian Adams with the Ballad of Terry Fox. It is 21 minutes now past 5 o'clock, and the average gas price in Canada dropped 8 cents per liter overnight. The Canadians, and especially here on the island, were still paying quite a bit compared to last year. So is this drop a sign of things to come or temporary? Colin Mang is an assistant professor of economics at McMaster University. Hi, good afternoon.
1: Oh, thanks for having me again.
0: Oh, thank you for joining us. And so other than the fact that I just filled up before this change, what do we know about why the fuel prices dropped overnight?
1: So in most parts of the country, we saw a decline in the price of gasoline. And that's because of the switchover from the summer blend of gasoline to the winter blend. The winter blend contains butane, which is a cheaper additive. It's better for cold weather. And the cost savings are typically around 9 to 10 cents per liter. For making the winter blend, and that gets passed on to Canadian families through lower prices every September. It's just a one-time price reduction, though, and it does get reversed in the spring when we switch back to the summer blend. So this is just something that we go through twice a year, where there's this one-time drop in September, followed by a one-time price increase again in the spring when we switch.
0: Does it ever surprise you or amaze you, I suppose, by how much gas prices have become such a metric for general questions on the economy, questions on how leaders are leading, and just a barometer of so many aspects?
1: Now, it actually doesn't surprise me at all, because gasoline is one of those most visible prices that you can see. It's something that most people use. And even if you don't need to fill up your car today, if you're driving home from work, you look and you see what that price is. And so it does become a measure of how people view the economy. When the price is up, they know that higher prices are going to filter through to the cost of other goods. And they know that it's going to cost them more next time they fill up, and they're going to have less money to spend on other things their family wants. Of course, when the price comes back down, well, then the opposite happens. People feel they're going to have more money to be able to spend later on other things. They feel the economy's going in the right direction. So, no, it never surprises me that people fixate on that price, because it is a really important price in the economy, and it really does tell you what to expect over the coming weeks and months when you see the price go up or when you see the price come down.
0: Well, and so given that, Colin, what do we know about how gas prices are affected in a broader way? I know you pointed to the change into the winter fuel, but more broadly speaking, over the last year or so, what has the impact of the Iran war and other economic factors been on prices at the pump?
1: Yeah, so the Iran war is the main reason why prices are so much higher this year compared to, if you go back to January, if you go back to this time last year. Prior to the conflict, about 20% of the world's oil production used to pass through the Strait of Hormuz. That was about 20 million barrels of oil a day. Now, when the strait closed, Saudi Arabia and the United Arab Emirates switched to using alternative pipelines, which made up for about half of the difference. Plus, we got a little bit more production from other countries, and large economies like China and the United States started to draw down their existing oil reserves. So really, for the summer, we were only short about 6 million barrels a day, or about 6% of global supply compared to the pre-war amount. But still, a 6% drop in global supply, that has led to higher prices for a barrel of oil. They fluctuated typically in the range of the low 80s all the way up to the high hundreds. And that has been based on how that conflict is going. I mean, when the conflict really heats up, and again, over the past week and a half, it's really started to heat up again, you're getting a very little traffic through the Strait of Hormuz. And so world supply is down, prices go up. We've had periods over the summer where things have cooled down, and we start to see shipments coming through the Strait of Hormuz again. Global oil supply goes up a bit, and the prices came back down into the 80s, low 90s. But this has been the roller coaster ride that we have been on. And as long as the conflict continues, we're going to be riding for quite some time.
0: I'm sure this is a question you get all the time. But given how gas prices fluctuate from region to region in this country, especially our region here on the West Coast, why do we have the types of gas prices here in Victoria, for example, or across BC than where you are in Ontario?
1: And so a lot of it has to do with transportation cost and where the oil comes from. So in British Columbia, The new, relatively new anyway, Trans Mountain Pipeline now brings Alberta crude to the refinery in Burnaby. But you've still got some oil that comes up from the United States, from Washington State. And historically, before that Trans Mountain Pipeline was completed, the oil had to either come by rail from Alberta, or it came up from the United States from Washington State or California. And just the extra transportation cost of doing all of that. You think about that Trans Mountain Pipeline, $34 billion to build that pipeline. It's just more expensive to transport oil to British Columbia than anywhere else in the country. Oil is typically cheapest on the prairies because that's where it's pumped. A little bit more expensive in Ontario and Quebec because of the transportation difference. It's got to travel by pipeline through the United States and then re-imported back into Canada. In the Maritimes, it's also generally a bit more expensive, although not quite as expensive as in BC. But in the Maritimes, they're not connected by pipeline to any other part of the country. So they get their oil by ship, a lot of it from the United States. They also get some of it from overseas, from Nigeria. They used to get more from the Middle East. That's been more challenging this year. But because it has to be imported from abroad, they have to pay the world price for oil. So here in Canada, the regional differences are largely a result of transportation costs. There's also some differences in tax rates across provinces as well, which affect the prices for gasoline and diesel specifically.
2: Mm. I'm glad you mentioned diesel because the average cost of diesel in Canada is about a dollar more than gas. What's going on there?
1: Yeah, so I mean, historically, diesel would be about the same price as gasoline, often sometimes a bit cheaper. But right now, because of the reduction in global oil supply, refiners have prioritized continuing to make gasoline. So because they've had to reduce production because there's less oil, they've cut back more so on producing diesel. In Canada right now, gasoline is more popular. We use about 115 million liters of gasoline a day compared to diesel, where we only use about 80 million liters. So from the refiner's perspective, they're making the product that is more popular. But what this has led to globally, because refiners in other countries are doing the same thing, is a shortage of diesel fuel. So it's not just in Canada, but it's actually all around the world that we're seeing these really elevated diesel prices. And that's because refiners have prioritized making gasoline instead of diesel.
2: Colin, all super helpful information. Thank you so much for this.
1: Yeah, you're very welcome. Thanks for having me.
2: That's Colin Mang, who is an assistant professor of economics at McMaster University. And stay with us. Coming up in the next half hour of the program, the Toronto International Film Festival is heading into its final weekend. As you might imagine, so much emphasis on Canadian-made films and artists and directors and producers. Our own pop culture columnist, Rad Simon-Pillay, has been keeping a patriotic eye on all of it. He'll join us after the news.

0: This is CBC News from Vancouver. I'm Robert Zimmerman at the top of the news. Three more BC Conservative MLAs, Trevor Halford, Claire Ratté, and John Rustad, are no longer with the caucus. As Amelia John reports, the party has now lost 12 MLAs since Carrie Lynn Finley became leader in May.
1: In a province known for its wacky politics, today has been a particularly chaotic day.
2: Hamish Telford is an associate professor of political science at the University of the Fraser Valley and says Carrie Lynn Finley is facing a full-on crisis as leader.
1: A party, a caucus, disintegrating so quickly after a new leader was elected by the membership of the party. She was elected just 3.5 months ago.
2: Political podcaster Ian Bushfield says the latest loss comes after Claire Ratté claimed she was one of 10 MLAs who called on Finley to resign.
3: If you're trying to maintain leadership, you can't have people calling on, you know, trying to undermine you. And so I get why she probably pushed them out, but it doesn't make for a healthy party at this point.
2: The BC Legislative Assembly website shows the Conservatives now have 25 MLAs. In a statement, Finley says with an election potentially on the horizon, her focus is on British Columbians and defeating the NDP government. Amelia John, CBC News, Vancouver.
0: Meanwhile, eight former members of the Conservatives have joined the new Centre BC party under Peter Miliband, who was announced as leader today. Troy Charles has the details.
4: I want to introduce the new leader of Centre BC, my friend, my colleague, Peter Miliband.
5: That's Mike Bernier stepping down and appointing Peter Miliband new leader of Centre BC. Miliband, a former BC Conservative MLA, was asked how his new party will differentiate itself.
6: That is a party more and more that is going to lean heavily into the culture wars. That is not what British Columbians are concerned about on a nightly basis. That is what British Columbians are wanting to see, as a serious party focused on the issues that matter to them: affordability, housing, crime, healthcare, and that's what we're going to be focused on.
5: Eleanor Sturco, previously a BC Conservative MLA, is the latest to join Centre BC.
7: I'm ready to fight for British Columbians on what I think matters most, and Centre BC and this new merger, I think, really demonstrates that.
5: Earlier today, BC Premier David Eby said he hadn't yet decided on whether to call a snap provincial election. Troy Charles, CBC News, Vancouver.
0: A Penticton city councillor has been found guilty of historical sexual offences involving a child. The CBC's Tiffany Goodwin has the details.
8: In a Sarnia, Ontario courtroom, Justice Russell Rakes found Penticton City Councillor James Miller guilty of 4 counts of sexual interference and 1 count of invitation to sexual touching. Miller pleaded not guilty and denied any of the incidents took place. The judge dismissed the charges from one complainant, but found the testimony of the other complainant compelling, consistent, and reliable. During the trial, the complainant, who's now an adult, testified that Miller was his basketball coach who spoke to his mom about spending more time together because he didn't have a father figure. Miller would then take the boy on sports trips and other outings where the sexual touching would take place. Miller is scheduled to be sentenced on November 19th. A verdict is also expected on another trial involving another complainant on October 2nd. Tiffany Goodwin, CBC News, Penticton.
0: Two children reported missing from Alberta in July have been found here in BC. They are now in the care of the Ministry of Children and Family Services. RCMP Inspector Breanne Brown says they were found in West Kelowna yesterday.
9: Investigative efforts included extensive searches of several rural properties and ongoing coordination among RCMP specialized units in Alberta, British Columbia, Northwest Territories, and the Yukon.
0: A man and a woman allegedly took the children in contravention of a custody order. Well, doctors are speaking out about the possible impacts to rural communities after the Supreme Court ruled the province can't force foreign-trained doctors to spend up to 3 years practicing in rural areas. Michelle Gomez has more.
10: The provincial government does not have the legal right to require doctors trained outside of Canada to work in rural areas. That's what the Supreme Court ruled last week. Paul Adams is the executive director of the BC Rural Health Network. He says many remote communities rely on this program to fill positions.
11: Well, we have concerns about the existing staffing of physician positions. Every physician who's working within rural and remote BC are essential.
10: Charles Helm has worked as a doctor in Tumbler Ridge for more than 30 years. He says it's another nail in the coffin for rural healthcare.
12: To me, rural healthcare is what it's all about. It's the most rewarding. It's the most satisfying. We need a long-term strategy here of just portraying rural healthcare as being so desirable and so advantageous and so fulfilling.
10: BC's Health Minister Ravi Kallon says the ministry is reviewing the decision and will do whatever is required to make sure the program continues. Michelle Gomez, CBC News, Vancouver.
0: And Bald Mountain Park on Vancouver Island has been closed to the public due to a wildfire. It was discovered yesterday. The regional district says the fire is not threatening trails, but the park is closed to support fire crews. And that's the CBC News from Vancouver. For news anytime, go to our website at cbc.ca/bc.
13: Robert, thank you. Welcome back to All Points West. I'm Jason D'Souza, and coming up in our final half hour today, River Day is coming up this weekend on the Cowichan River. We're going to hear what organizers have planned and why they're focusing on the river's health. That is coming your way in just a moment. First, though, Rohith has one last look at weather and traffic.
14: Yeah, still seeing a bit of traffic issues on Mackenzie Avenue due to an earlier crash by Mackenzie and Burnside Road West. Other than that, just to note for the weather that tonight you're going to see some cloudy skies for the West Coast, Tofino, Ucluelet, as well for the North Island. And there's a chance of some drizzle coming down for the West Coast. Saturday, looking pretty nice for the most part. Most of the island is going to be sunny or seeing at least a mix of sun and cloud with temperatures between 18 and 24 degrees. The North Island and West Coast remain cloudy with some potential drizzle. And the same can be said for Sunday. Pretty much the same story for all of our listening areas. The North Island and West Coast remaining a bit cloudy with a chance of showers and drizzle. And then for most of the island and the Sunshine Coast, it'll be a mix of sun and cloud with highs between 19 and 25 degrees on Sunday.
13: Rohit, thank you very much. Also coming up in this half hour of the program, we're going to take you to the Toronto International Film Festival. TIFF is heading into its final weekend. Rad Simon Pillay, our pop culture columnist, will take us through it all in just a few minutes. First, River Day is happening on Sunday at Blackbridge Beach. The event is a chance to celebrate the Cowichan River and learn more about it. There will be cultural activities, performances, and other events for people to take part in. The day is being co-hosted by Cowichan Tribes and the Cowichan Stewardship Roundtable. That's a grassroots group that helps work on watershed issues. CBC's Preeti Sharma reached Genevieve Singleton to learn more. Genevieve is the co-chair of the Cowichan Stewardship Roundtable.
15: Well, the day is going to be from 10 o'clock to 3 o'clock, pretty, and it will be on the banks of the Cowichan Statlo, which is the Halkaminum words for Cowichan River. Halkaminum is the first language here. I'm a beginner speaker in it. So we're going to be on the banks of the river on Cowichan Tribe's land. All of us will be a visitor there that are non-Indigenous. It is not public property. They are generously sharing the area for the day, very close to Duncan. The access to get there is by Cowichan Tribe's gym. And we will be, the weather's looking good at the moment. We will be on the river with over 25 booths of all sorts, teaching and explaining stuff about caring of our watershed. We will have Jensen August bringing in one of his family canoes. Absolutely so long, I can't tell you how big it is, and sharing his stories. Then the whole day is based on teachings. We will open with the Tsinkwa dancers, which are a traditional Cowichan dance group. They will come in, and that's another moment that's tremendously moving.
16: How does River Day help people understand the Cowichan River?
15: Well, there's going to be so much information there about issues facing the Cowichan Cowichan and how we can care for it better. Seeing what is in the river scene will give people an idea of what's happening in the river. This is a river worth protecting, as are all the rivers that whatever watersheds we come from, that there are concrete things that we can do to have an experience that just makes you feel really happy and wonderful. And to meet Kautz and Mestima and non-Indigenous people, they're all working on this together. And perhaps for some people, their first opportunity to be on the river and to see cultural teachings and to open their hearts and minds that we're all the same. We're all working to take care of our world and to protect it and to make it a better place.
16: Is there a moment from a past River Day that has stayed with you?
15: Oh, yeah. I would say the moment when one day we were gathered around, it was a few years ago, and it's happened since, but this was the first time. Haimese Della Rice Sylvester, medicine woman, we were gathered around. The time was just coming up to start, and suddenly she called out with a very loud cry. I'm going to do it right now. It won't be the same as her, but it goes like this. Ha! We all turned our heads, and then she began to sing a welcome song to the river. And we all stopped, total silence, and we felt the power of her voice, her energy. And we can hear the river in the background, the leaves, the cottonwood leaves all around us are fluttering. It was unbelievable. And there is so much racism going on. Very, very disturbing. This is our shout out of our group, Couch and Stewardship Roundtable, to speak against racism and to provide opportunities for us all to be together, sharing our love and concern for our beautiful valley and its watershed.
13: That is Genevieve Singleton, who's the co-chair of the Couch and Stewardship Roundtable, speaking to the CBC's Preeti Sharma. Now, River Day takes place Sunday, September the 20th, from 10 a.m. to 3 p.m. at Blackbridge Beach on Cowichan Tribe's property. 19 minutes now to 6 o'clock. Well, the music world is remembering Duncan Sheik today. The Grammy and Tony-winning artist died yesterday at the age of 56. Sheik was best known for his mid-90s hit Barely Breathing. At the time, it was the fourth longest-running single on the Billboard Hot 100. But his career was much deeper than that. The American composer also wrote music for films and the stage, including the Broadway musical Spring Awakening. Here's a song from that production. This is Leah Michelle singing Mama Who Bore Me.

0: That was Mama Who Bore Me from the 2006 Broadway musical Spring Awakening. That song was composed by Duncan Sheik, who passed away yesterday. The New York Times is reporting the cause of death was organ failure. He was 56 years old. 16 minutes now to 6 o'clock. 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TIFF has hosted Hollywood stars and international cinema communities. And it's also serving as a launch pad for some Canadian movies and a marketplace to give those stories a boost. Rad Simon Pillay is our pop culture columnist and is with us now. Hi, Rad.
1: Yo, Jason. How's it going?
0: It's going really well. And I know you watched already a number of Canadian films at TIFF. Any trends among our homegrown stories at the festival this year?
1: You know, like, I would say, like, the one that jumped out at me is, like, this sort of reclamation of big 70s, 80s Canadian figures. Like, you know, these movies that are telling stories from that period in Canadian history. I mean, for instance, tomorrow we have this, like, documentary, Run, Terry, Run, premiering at TIFF. And I've seen it. It's a very dutiful documentary covering Terry Fox's run, like, using a lot of old familiar footage, a lot of unseen footage, and very unvarnished interviews that get us, like, closer to this iconic story maybe than ever before. And you know, like, of course, it's very meaningful that it's premiering on the weekend of the Terry Fox run.
0: Yeah.
1: Then a couple of movies that I didn't actually have a chance to see include, like, the CBC documentary about Neil Peart, the drummer and lyricist from Rush, which is actually dropping on CBC Gem next week. And then there's the comedy starring Jade Baruchel as Canada's Evel Knievel, Ken Carter, who risked, like, life and limb behind the wheel in the 70s. And that movie is called The Stunt Driver. And that's actually opening in theaters, I think, next week or the week after. And then there was, like, another, like, a sort of documentary that may be the opposite of dutiful and kind of bonkers, actually. It's called Ladies and Gentlemen, Brian Mulroney. And before I even tell you anything about it, I just want to give you a taste of what this movie's about. Have a listen.
2: There are no great men. There are only ordinary men who rise to meet great challenges. I'm a Mulroney man.
1: Mulroney rocking out.
0: What?
1: Yeah. So that was a bit of a promo for Ladies and Gentlemen, Brian Mulroney, which is, like, you know, it's a movie as wild and delirious as that just sounded, okay? Like, it is this kaleidoscopic trip through 80s ephemera, directed by Matthew Rankin, who, of course, won global acclaim a couple years ago with Universal Language. And he's taken, like, all this archival footage, not just of Mulroney, but of just, like, the pop culture, Canadian art culture of that time, to retell the story of Brian Mulroney's rise to power. But, you know, messing with it, with the way that history looks and sounds, where he's, like, remixing Mulroney with, like, the infomercials and the WWF wrestling matches and the body break-like segments of that period. So just having a lot of fun with it, but also kind of drawing our attention to the parallels between Brian Mulroney's campaigning and the direction that the Conservative Party has taken in recent years. So that film, like, Ladies and Gentlemen, Brian Mulroney, hands down one of the highlights at TIFF for me.
0: I know a number of Indigenous stories were also featured at TIFF this year. What can you tell us about that, Red?
1: Yeah, I mean, we have a couple of new voices among them. I mean, there's this new movie called 17, which is this lovely, joyful story about sex workers who intersect in Vancouver at pivotal moments in their lives. It's coming from a very fresh voice, Justin Ducharme, making their debut with the kind of small stories. Like, I mean, sorry, not small is a bad word, but, like, intimate, you know, the kind of stories that we just rarely get to, that rarely get told, right? And very important. Another new voice is Vinny Karatek, who actually, new voice, I mean, he's been an actor for a while, but this is his first time making a film, and he's teamed up with a more veteran filmmaker from the Netherlands to make what's called In Alaska. The movie's called In Alaska. Heavier story. It's about a suicidal Inuk teen who accidentally destroys an oil pipeline and then has to go on the run because authorities suspect he's, like, an eco-terrorist. Huh. So, you know, it's a survival thriller, but it's, like, lending that genre new emotional dimensions because it's about a character finding the will to survive. So that's one to watch out for, In Alaska. And another Inuk story that I didn't get to see, but I'm hearing so many people raving about it at TIFF, is In the Heart of the South. And this is a movie from Inuk filmmaker Nyla Nuxhuk. She's teaming up with Anna Lam, who you probably know as the star of CBC's North of North, you know, very talented, very delightful actress. She's in this alongside a fellow North of North actor, Zorga Kwanak. And In the Heart of the South, I mean, this is said to be like a thriller similar to Single White Female, but it's about Inuk women in Toronto. And, you know, there's so many raves specifically like around Zorga's performance. And I'll tell you, like, you know, I've seen Zorga in North of North. I've seen Zorga in Alaska. Had no idea they were the same person because I guess that's the kind of range she's got. So I'm so stoked by all these raves she's getting for this movie, In the Heart of the South.
0: This year's festival, Rad, introduced TIFF The Market. So this is the result of a $23 million investment from the feds. What is this market? What's going on here?
1: Well, look, I mean, so for a long time, TIFF has been like this unofficial marketplace for like independent movies, much like the Sundance Film Festival. So what that means is that you get these indie films that premiere at TIFF and, you know, maybe they stun the audience and a distributor forks over hundreds of thousands, if not millions of dollars so that they could put those movies in theaters. And TIFF has this very special advantage in that it is a public festival, as in like you could buy, you and me, anyone can buy tickets and attend a festival premiere. And that's not the case if you talk about like Cannes or Berlin, which are also market festivals. And so the audience response often plays a role in those bidding wars, right? Even the more enthusiasm helps build more hype around that. And so just last year, like we had this really historic example of that, where there was this little horror movie. It was made for $750,000 and it had its world premiere at TIFF. Audience absolutely ate it up. Focus Features gets in on the bidding war and gets the rights for $15 million. That movie was Obsession, which this year made $500 million at the box office, made the most any movie made for under $1 million has ever made at the box office. So that's like the big sexy example of what TIFF can do for films, right? As a market, right? And on more day-to-day terms, it means like international film distributors, cable TV drive buyers, streamers that'll bid for the rights to movies in their territories. Filmmakers take meetings with executives to try and drum up investments so that they can get their movies made. And for a long time, those deals have been happening adjacent to TIFF, like in the hotel hallways. So now with this market, like there's this official forum and convention space dedicated to that business side of things. And as you mentioned, it was made possible because of that $23 million investment from the federal government.
0: How significant is all of this in the face of Buy Canadian conversations around Canada's sovereignty and everything that's happening right now, right?
1: Yeah, I mean, it's important. It's interesting because, you know, when this whole market was announced and the investment was announced over 2 years ago, I was just like, why? Right. And then now in the face of the way it's arriving in this moment, it feels vital because we're in this economic war with Trump, of course, and where Carney is now forging relationships abroad and talking about joining the European Union and all that. And in that context, I mean, yeah, this market, you know, it feels vital in terms of like building that infrastructure for international relationships and partnerships, especially while there's all these like eyeballs on Canada after shows like Heated Rivalry and movies like the Nirvana, the band, the show, the movie had like hit big, right? So for anyone looking to get in on the next Heated Rivalry, here's this venue where Canadian filmmakers can hold court at TIFF and can make the deals to launch internationally. And so that's probably why we had like Mark Carney and Culture Minister Mark Miller attending. And we even had Justin Trudeau at TIFF launching his own entertainment production company. Like all of these eyes were on not just the films, but like this market as some hope to sustain an infrastructure for our storytelling in the global field.
0: Rad, thank you for this.
1: Thanks for having me, dude.
0: That is our pop culture columnist, Rad Simon Pillay. Well, on this week's new episode from Saskatoon, the debaters are putting everything on the line when they ask, is a clothesline superior to a dryer? Katie Ellen Humphrey says yes, and she is not afraid to leave her opponent hanging. But Miles Morrison puts his own spin on things when he defends dryers. Here's Miles and Katie Ellen bringing the dry humor to the firing line.
3: MarthaStewart.com says some items you should never put in your dryer are silk garments, faux fur, sneakers, and what else? Miles?
4: Children under the age of 2.
3: Yes. Good point. Yes. Full point. Other items you should never put in your dryer, according to Martha Stewart, are backpacks or lunch boxes. I don't know who Martha Stewart grew up with. A Newfoundland and Labrador tourism ad says a single tea towel hung on a clothesline signifies that you should drop in for a cup, while a collection of odd socks on the line means what? Katie Ellen?
5: Here be a one-legged man.
3: That's good. That is a rare three-point answer. A Newfoundland and Labrador ad says a single detail hung on a clothesline signifies drop-in for a cup. A collection of odd socks means the youngsters have everyone drove. And now I have to explain that. Means the children are driving everyone crazy. I should ask Lee. Lee, our producer, is from Newfoundland, and sentences like that first one make sense there.
0: That was Debaters comedians Katie Ellen Humphreys and Mal Morrison debating clothesline versus dryers. You can catch a new episode of The Debaters tomorrow at 3 p.m. And it's time now to thank everyone who helped put All Points West together this week. Our own Rohit Joseph behind the controls, Roseanne Holman, Emily Fagan, Paul Malcolm, Emily Gilpin, and Preeti Sharma. Isabella Khaleesi, Claire Palmer, and Marie Zeidler have been our reporters this week. Megan Thomas, our producer, Madeline Green, our executive producer. I'm Jason D'Souza. Have a fantastic weekend. We'll send you to it now with Oshawa Band Dizzy and your kitchen party dance tune. This is Beatrice.

So your heart broke. You sit around moping, crying, crying. You say you even thinking about dying.

0: Hassan remembers what it was like in the early 90s, working as a lawyer in the new post-apartheid South Africa.
1: Obviously, it was very exciting. It was a time at which we were practicing law during our first democratic dispensation, a time we never thought we would see in our lifetime during the anti-apartheid struggle. And it was exciting because it was an opportunity for us to shape jurisprudence and to use our new constitution, which at the time had guaranteed not just equality, not just freedom from unfair racial discrimination, but also a set of socioeconomic rights.
0: Bill McKibben's origin story goes back to his teenage years.
2: In my high school days long ago, I was a tour guide on the Battle Green in Lexington, where we had what you might call the first No Kings rally ever. And so I've come out of a kind of long tradition of dissent. Obviously, that's a little harder now when people are taken off the street in unmarked vans because the authorities didn't like the op-ed they'd written or whatever it is. But it hasn't stopped people from fighting back. And in some ways, of course, it's mobilized people precisely to fight back because they understand the depth of the stakes.
0: Political violence is what first animated Maria del Carmen Verdú.
3: When a teacher, Carlo Fuente Alba, was shot in the back of the head, south in the Patagonia, in Neuquén, when he was leaving a demonstration that had been already repressed, he was hit in the back of the head by a tear gas cartridge that exploded his head, and he died a few hours later. The Minister of Security, Aníbal Fernández, said, "How terrible. Police forces shouldn't act like that. How are they going to shoot at such a short distance and kill somebody with this tear gas cartridge? We are going to investigate up to the end." Even though they supported the provisional government that had ordered the repression.
0: After those initial and sometimes harrowing experiences, their commitment to resistance began to solidify.
4: Things began to change in 2002 when the Gujarat killings, the Gujarat riots took place, when Narendra Modi was Chief Minister of Gujarat. And the Times of India covered the violence pretty boldly, unusually boldly for a newspaper of its size, and earned the ire of Mr. Modi and the Bharatiya Janata Party, the BJP government at the center in Delhi. And various forms of pressure began to be exerted from 2002, 2003 onwards on the Times of India, which eventually led to my removal from political reporting in 2004 in the run-up to an election that the owners were convinced the BJP would win again. And that's when I sort of exercised, I mean, I decided to leave the Times of India and apply elsewhere. So that's when I applied to join the Hindu, which was a process of transition which took a few months.
3: When the same thing happened last year on June the 12th, when a young independent photographer, Pablo Grillo, was also hit by a tear gas cartridge aimed at his head, and fortunately he had to endure several surgeries. He was unable to walk or talk for almost a year, but now he's slowly recovering. The Minister of Security, Patricia Bullrich, instead of saying we are going to investigate and sanction and apply the necessary accountability or whatever, she said the police officer shot absolutely lawfully. He did what he had to do. And the problem was that this photographer is a political opponent of the government, and he decided to put himself in the way of the cartridge to get hit and to be able to talk nonsense about our government. So that's a huge difference.
4: So in 2004, I mean, the elections which followed in the summer of that year led to the defeat of the BJP government. And you had 10 years of Congress rule, which kind of altered the media terrain somewhat. The government was less fixated on critical coverage. So, you know, so they were upset about it, but it never led to, you know, not being invited for a press conference or being threatened with

and Ella Langley with their remix of Ella Langley's obviously massive song, Choosing Texas. It's featured in Drake's new short film, Fear of Missing Out. So Mel, did this remix, or really anything else,

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